Led Zeppelin and Dire Maker for you. The Houses of the Holy, 1973. Of course, sending that one out to Darwin. Cousin Darwin. Gotta love him. You know, there's been a Darwin sighting in the Grays Harbor, Pacific County area. Have you seen him? Supposedly, the legend has graced us with his appearance all the way from Kansas. Yeah. Yeah, there's a Darwin sighting.

Sticks right there. It's Sweet Madame Blue for you. Rocking it. Don't forget, tomorrow, the Hawk of the Coast starts at 125.

0: against the San Francisco 49ers. That's right. We become the Hawk Station. That's right. Seattle Seahawks against the San Francisco 49ers. 125 right here on the Rock of the Coast, 104.7 KDUX.
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15: Now, it's KDUX Coastal Weather.
0: All right, looking at our weather, we are going to see some sunny skies today. Sunny skies tomorrow, sunny on Monday. Tuesday, chance of rain, mostly cloudy skies, and then partly sunny on Wednesday.
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Rod Stewart. Haven't heard him in a while. That was awesome. Maggie May. On the Rock at the Coast, 104.7 KDOX. All right, now a couple from Bon Jovi and then some from Ozzy.

0: I'll see you on the other side. That's Ozzy on the Rock at the Coast, 104.7 KDUX. Before that was Over the Mountain, and before that, Flying High Again. Yeah, good stuff there. More music coming up for you on your Saturday night, like some AC/DC and some Fleetwood Mac. Stick around.
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0: Yeah, love it. Are you ready? On the Rock of the Coast, 104.7 KDUX. Before that, Sink the Pink. That's right. Oh, my goodness. Fleetwood Mac on the way for you tonight.
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Always loved that song. Dust in the Wind from Kansas. Before that, Point of No Return. It is your block party Saturday night, so I've got some Def Leppard for you. Three in a row.

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0: Lick It Up. That's Kiss on the Rock of the Coast. 104.7 KDUX. Before that, Calling Dr. Love. Yeah. What a nice Saturday night, huh? I got Led Zeppelin on the way for you. Hold on.
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0: after midnight. Judas Priest on the Rock of the Coast, 104.7 KDUX. Rick Moyer rocking you. Thanks for joining me tonight. Don't forget, Hawks play on Sunday, tomorrow. 12 noon is our pregame, 1:25 kickoff against the San Francisco 49ers.
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3: 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Trick-or-treat in Seabrook on October 24th at the Town Center Shops. On October 30th, McClary and downtown Montesano and downtown Elma all having theirs. McClary from 4 to 6. Downtown Montesano and Elma from 3 to 5. Test of Time Car Club going to have theirs on the 31st on Halloween from 1 to 3 p.m. Saturday, Haunted Hoquim having theirs on the 31st from 12 to 2. YMCA also doing their Harvest Festival from 2 to 4 on Halloween. And Buddy Moose will be having their Trunk or Treat starting at 5. The community calendar is brought to you by Timberland Bank, serving the harbor since 1915. 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
4: Originally, it was the coast and the sea that inspired the California songwriters. 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
4: 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Bob Marley, Emerson, Lake & Palmer, the Paul Butterfield Blues Band, Bob Dylan, and a whole bunch more. 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

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All right, you ready? Three in a row from Ozzy starting in 3, 2, 1, KDUX.

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Sabbath, Bloody Sabbath. That's Black Sabbath on the Rock of the Coast, 104.7 KDUX. But you think that's awesome? You ain't seen nothing yet, baby. KDUX.

0: 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BTO on the Rock of the Coast. 104.7 KDUX. Well, that was a fun romp in the... Well, I'll be back. Just hold on.
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13: Come here, baby. You know you drive me up a wall, the way you make good for all the nasty tricks you pull. 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

0: back in the saddle, Aerosmith on the Rock of the Coast. 104.7 KDUX. Okay, it was a good romp in the music land. I don't know what you call it, but it was fun. Saturday Night Block Party, always fun for me to do. And I will be back on Monday to rock you. Don't forget the Hawks play tomorrow at 125 is the kickoff right here. Okay? And don't forget, tune in and win $1,000 starting on Monday again. Okay, you rock. Keep rocking, my friend.
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1: Mr. Hair himself, D. Snyder.
2: We live by it, party by it, and hell, sometimes even get pulled over by cops who are listening to it. The big hit in question is heavy freaking metal, and I'm about to let it rip. This is D. Snyder, and I'm coming at you with the stuff that keeps your hair long, your spandex tight, and your neck muscles taut from all that damn headbanging. Yes! And this week, I'm going big. So pretty much like every other week. I've got Van Halen, UFO, Rat, and a pile of your requests awaiting. So get in, sit down, shut up, and start banging. This is the House of Hair. Now let's get things rolling with Sammy Hagar, shall we? You're revving it into overdrive with the HOH bangers, so up the volume for the Fast and Furious rocker. 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

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Like a fine wine, it just gets better and better over time. So how about a taste of another vintage Cali classic? It's from the Van Halen label with a blend of hard rock and metal, and it's called Jamie's Crying. You're in a house that metal built, so remember, there's no crying in metal. Get over it, Jamie.

0: another word that rhymes with docking other than rocking. How's about socking down docking? 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
3: Dear to enter, this is the House of Hair.
2: And I'm back in business. This is D-Sider, and you are locked into the House of Hair, where I play everything you metal maniacs ask for. Want proof? Well, here's a request from Gio Trapani in Chesterfield, Michigan, who listens online. Soraya is a band that was too short-lived. They kick ass. Yep, Soraya was touted as the next big thing in 1989. The record execs were saying they would be the next Bon Jovi, and their singer, Sandy Soraya, was going to become a sex symbol. But alas, destiny called, and they were thrown onto the one-hit wonder pile. And here's that lone single right now. Oh, and word is, Sandy's out of the business, married a construction worker, and has 5 kids. This is Love Has Taken Its Toll on Sandy on the House of Hair.

0: Love is in the air on the House of Hair. That was the Scorps with their massive hit Still Loving You. And before that, Love Has Taken Its Toll from Soraya. Okay, who's in the mood to kick it up a notch?
1: Yes!
0: Or 10. That's what we do best here at the HOH. And when we're doing it right, we're doing it with Dio, baby. It's time number...

0: It's all about the rock in the house. Rock, rock till you drop from Def Leppard, and we rock from Dio. That's how I do's it for you guys. It's a D-Sider, and I got a request for a kick-ass band from Australia when I return, and it ain't AC/DC.
1: Austria.
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6: 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The Rose Tattoo is one of the most underrated bands ever. Their first album in particular kicked all kinds of tail, and it is a shame more people don't know about this great band. I know you've always cited them as one of your favorite bands. Could you please play anything by them as this week's Rare Hair? You know I will, Dustin. You know I will. And I'll even pick my fave song from their first record, which came out in 1978. And if it sounds a bit like classic AC/DC, that may be because it was produced by George Young, Angus and Malcolm's older brother, who produced many of their records and was the lead guitar player of a band called the Easy Beats, who had a big hit in the 60s with Friday on My Mind. Remember that one? Crazy. Your rare haircut of the week is Rose Tattoo with Rock and Roll Outlaw on the House of Hair. Incoming!

0: awesome Aussie double shot on the HOH with AC/DC and Rose Tattoo. Good day, mate. It sure as hell is, and it's going to get even better and much louder in the next hour. So change into some clean spandex, for God's sakes, and reapply that lip gloss, because more of the House of Hair is just around the corner.
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0: Kicking you where it hurts and stealing your eyeliner. This is the House of Hair. Dee Snider here. In this hour, I'll be cranking out Judas Priest, Iron Maiden, Twisted Sister, and whatever else I...

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1: Well, if the corn cob fits.
0: Ew. But right now, it's time for the third degree. Are you up for some thinking? Who is it during a three-hour tour through heavy metal heaven? I'm going to play three right now, and you're going to tell me why I did. They've all got something in common, and it's your job to figure out what it is. No hints on this one. It's too damn easy. Plus, I hate hits. The third degree is heating up with Cinderella's Long Cold Winter. Oh, yes, winter is coming, my friends. Winter is coming. So, fire!

0: kick Cinderella. That's why it's called the House of Hair. You're welcome. I'm the Steiner. Whether you wanted to or not, you just participated in my third degree. So here's the deal. You tell me what those last three have in common, and if you got half a brain cell working, you got this one. I'll be back in a minute with a reveal and more of the metal. Sit your ass down.
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4: Yo, hoes, the House of Hair is back. Did you miss me? Me too, you. D's out of here. And before that short break, I gave you the third degree. The three songs in question were Rainbow Stone Cold, Cold Blood by Kix, and A Long Cold Winter from Cinderella. You don't got to be a meteorologist to figure out the answer. It's cold. Got a better idea for a future third degree? Lord, I hope so. Well, shoot it to me at housefaironline.com, and maybe I'll give you credit. Or maybe I'll just steal it, and you'll have to try to convince your friends that it was yours. All right, what they say is true. No matter how much you wiggle, no matter how much you dance, the last drop always ends up in your pants. Or spandex, as the case may be. I was a little too busy to pick a song during the break because I was dealing with that issue, so I'll play a request instead. This one is from Dennis in Topeka, Kansas, who listens to 101.5 K-Rock, and here's what he had to say. D, I want to hear All Lips and Hips from Electric Boys because I think I knew the girl this song was written about. Seriously, this chick had a huge booty and an amazing set of lips on her. Plus, it's just a kick-ass song. Well, Dennis, if you knew this girl, then you must have been hanging out at a strip club in Sweden back in the day, because that's where Electric Boys are from, and this song is all about a lady who knows how to use what she's got to get you to fork over your hard-earned cash. But no, D, she really liked me. Yeah, sure. Here in the House of Hair Bangers, it's time to shake those hips and pucker those lips.

0: Judas friggin' Priest. Yep, old school heavy metal is addictive, but hey, it's legal, and some of us worked really hard to keep it that way.
1: Thank you. Amen to that.
0: You're welcome. D-Side here, you just got yourself evicted playing the Hellion Electric Eye at maximum volume, and it was totally worth it. All right, you're an HOH, so let's dive right back in with Fly High Michelle from Enough's Enough. Louder is always better.

0: to you. You love the metal, don't you? I knew you were good people. That was Hurricane D-Side of here, and you're in the House of Hair. Now, if you're not following the House on Facebook, what the hell is up with you? Go click on it right now, and I'll catch you back here in a minute with a game-changing Greasy Roots of Metal. Don't go nowhere.
1: And Doug.
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0: This is the original Casa de Pepe. I mean metal. Welcome back to the House of Hair. These side of here, we are going down to the greasy roots of metal to honor a true metal influence, Iron Maiden. Now, what can I say about these guys that I haven't said 1,000 times before? Let's find out. Iron Maiden rode in on the new wave of British heavy metal, aka new album, and went on to become one of the most successful metal bands of all time. They've sold over 100 million albums worldwide and graced the top 10 of many top metal bands of all time lists, despite the fact that they were never favorites of most radio station programmers. Thank God this radio station understands, right? Formed by bassist Steve Harris in 1975 on Christmas Day, Maiden would undergo several lineup changes before landing a record deal in late 1979. Paul Di'Anno was at the mic for their self-titled debut, as well as their second album, Killers, but he was soon replaced by Samson singer Bruce Dickinson. Bruce's first record with the band, The Number of the Beast, was a hit in many parts of the world, but it was the next album, Peace of Mind, that helped them really break through in the U.S. All told, they've released 17 studio albums and a bunch of live records and compilations. Plus, they've got their own 747 to boot. Ed Force One is an awesome way to tour. Iron Maiden's influence is widespread. Punk, alternative, and rock bands. Their hardcore fans come from all over the place musically. Even Lady Gaga is an uber Iron Maiden fan. who hasn't been influenced by Iron Maiden would make a very short list that I wouldn't even want to read. So, I'm going back to Iron Maiden's Paul Di'Anno days for this one. It's from their very first album, and they play it at every live show they do to this day. Get ready to bang, to run and free, deep down in the greasy roots of metal of the House of Hair.

0: Whoever wrote that song was a damn genius. I humbly accept your praise. Of course, that was me and the boys in Twisted Sister for you. You're welcome. And before that, you heard Megadeth and Iron Maiden. Does this house rock or what? D's out of here, and I'm about ready to release another hour of mayhem. But first, I got some bathroom business to attend to. Want to join me?
1: Oh, my.
0: That was metaphoric, sir. You do your thing, I'll do mine. Meet me back here in two shakes of a white snake, or whatever color your snake may be. I'll be back in a few.
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0: Boom, baby! Hope you're ready to raise some unholy hell because the House of Hair is back. D's out of here, and I'm at the top of another full hour of bombastic, glamalicious, over-the-top metal! I've got Motley Crue, Rat, Queensryche, and more ready to go, and I'm going to start it off with a double shot by request. It's from Nancy in Asheville, North Carolina, who listens to 105.5 The Mountain. D, first of all, you are awesome and have amazing hair. The song I want to hear is It's So Easy by Guns N' Roses. Well, Nancy, I'd love to play your song, but I can't do it because of all the F-bombs. However, since you are the first requester ever to express admiration for my locks, I want to play two GNR songs for you instead. I do have great hair, don't I? In fact, I think I'm going to change the name of the show to The House of My Hair. Yeah, I like it, he says, twirling his golden locks. All right, here's a Guns N' Roses hair pair for Nance on the H-O-M-A

0: Yeah, Mama, an Aerosmith cover and a song about being addicted to heroin from the Gunners on the HOH. Can I get a hell yeah?
1: Hell yeah!
0: Whoa, no, whoa, whoa, not for being addicted to heroin, of course. That sucks. But the song rocks. This is Dee Snider, and after a very short crap, I mean break, I've got a rarely heard cover of a Jimi Hendrix classic. Don't touch anything that I wouldn't. I'll be right back.
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2: It's the House of Hair.
0: There you are. I missed you. This is Dee Snider, and you're in the House of Hair. Come on in. As I hinted up next, I've got some hair farmers who covered Hendrix. Any guesses on which song or band? Well, actually, hair bands that covered Hendrix is a short list. But this singer is one of my faves and a great friend. Here's Sebastian Bach from his days with Skid Row doing Little Wing. Please enjoy loudly.

Do you know there's an entire porn category just for people who like dirty talk? So I'm told. That was Poison doing Talk Dirty to Me on the HOH. This is D-Sider, and hey, I got another request. And guess what? It's my official request of the week. All right, my ROTW comes from Swami in Jackson, West Virginia, who listens to Rock 105. D, this is my wife's favorite song. You know what they say, happy wife, happy life. Would you please play this for her? No, really, D, I'm begging you. Please play this for her. I have to admit that I'm featuring Swami this week because his plea made me laugh. I totally get it, buddy. So here's to a happy wife. This is Rat with Lay It Down. Now, turn this bad boy up because you're in the house of hair.

0: you think about the ultra-tight border control between the U.S. and Canada? Only the best metal gets in. That was Canada's own prog rock masters, Triumph, on the House of Hair. He's out of here, and I feel the burn coming on.
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12: The House. It's time to make the metal. It's the House of Hair.
0: Are you here to headbang or what? This is the House of Hair, my mulleted minions, Seaside here, and I got a mucho excelente request from Tony in Stanhope, New Jersey. And like many of our listeners, he listens to the HOH online. Tony says, "Hey D, I'm chilling on the deck with my boys, listening to your show and drinking some scotch. Would love to hear some Motley Crue." Ah yes, a man on his deck, his sons or friends, not sure which, by his side, a scotch in hand, and the crew drowning out the sounds of all those annoying cicadas. That's a perfect life. You're in the age of wage, and this is Kickstart My Heart. Now, crank it up!

0: The HOH just blew your spiked up dude even higher in the air with those three. This is D. Snyder, and Queensryche, Aerosmith, and Motley Crue just took over your airwaves. And now, the sweet, sweet sound of my voice as I tell you that I've got one more for you. So while I'm gone, head over to HouseOfHairOnline.com to submit a request for an upcoming show. I plays what you want, but if you don't tell me what it is, how am I supposed to know?
1: Well, this piece is called Lick My Laugh Pump.
0: Do it now, and I'll see yous in a minute. But hey, before you do anything, check out this message from me.
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0: Hey everybody, it's me, D. Snyder, host of the HOH. So how many times have you said, if there was only a way I could get D. Snyder to record a personalized video message for a friend, family member, or coworker? Survey says, never! But now that I've used my mind powers to plant the idea in your brain, let me tell you about Cameo. 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All you gotta do is book the Cameo video, tell me some basic info on who and what the message is for, and voila, your favorite rock star air personality, that would be moi, will record a message that will delight whomever you give it to. I've done birthdays, anniversaries, proposals, congratulations, award presentations, get well soons, graduations, motivational messages, and more. 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
0: D-Snyder back with you, but only for a precious few minutes. The HOH is heading out for the week.
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0: The House of Hair is engineered by Metal Mick McCabe, produced by Dwight Coleman, and the lady sitting behind the big desk is Pam, I am Heavy Metal, Edwards. 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And while you're there, buy a t-shirt or something, you cheapskate. Is that too much to ask? They're really cool. All right, I got to kick you out the door, but as my boot hits your ass, I'm screaming, if it ain't metal, it's crap! UFO is taking us out. See you next week!

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3: 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You're back in the House of Hair. This is Dee Snider, and as promised, I'm going deep and getting ready to pull out something from Down Under by request. 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The Rose Tattoo is one of the most underrated bands ever. Their first album in particular kicked all kinds of tail, and it is a shame more people don't know about this great band. I know you've always cited them as one of your favorite bands. Could you please play anything by them as this week's Rare Hair? You know I will, Dustin. You know I will. And I'll even pick my fave song from their first record, which came out in 1978. And if it sounds a bit like classic AC/DC, that may be because it was produced by George Young, Angus and Malcolm's older brother, who produced many of their records and was the lead guitar player of a band called the Easy Beats, who had a big hit in the 60s with Friday on My Mind. Remember that one? Crazy. Your Rare Haircut of the Week is Rose Tattoo with Rock and Roll Outlaw on the House of Hair. Ed Cummings!

0: Some Aussie double shot on the HOH with AC/DC and Rose Tattoo. Good night, mate. It sure as hell is, and it's going to get even better and much louder in the next hour. So change into some clean spandex, for God's sakes, and reapply that lip gloss, because more of the House of Hair is just around the corner.
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1: I'll be singing you a song or two, and you'll also be hearing from Susan Maughan, Joe Brown and the Brothers, Kenny Lynch, the Alan Elsden Jazz Band with Jeannie Lamb. Beautiful, gentlemen, beautiful. The Kenny Salmon 7 will be playing for you, and on top of this, we have a bunch of discs that we'll be spinning.
2: I'm Nick Michael. Welcome to the Deep End, a trip to a time when music mattered.
1: We start with the Beatles. Let's have a quick roll call. John?
3: Yeah!
1: George? Paul? Yeah! And Ringo! Yeah! Oh, well, off you go then.
0: The Beatles, like most of the other artists of the British invasion, loved Motown. The sound that came out of that little house in Detroit shook the world. The Beatles once said, "The Motown drummer sounds like he's hitting the snare drum with a tree." Before they began writing their own songs, they played the music they heard on the radio. And the music they loved best was Motown.

This is the deep end. In almost every photo of him, Leon Russell is seen wearing a cowboy hat. But the truth is, nobody wore more different hats in the music business than the bearded wonder of Lawton, Oklahoma. He's a writer, singer, arranger, producer, record company executive, and owner. I guess all those other hats fit under that big 10-gallon Stetson. Leon Russell, Stranger in a Strange Land.

0: More in the Deep End with Santana after this.
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14: Not all that different than it was for the religious leaders of Jesus' day. 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
0: 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Welcome back to The Deep End, a trip to a time when music mattered. Here's a rare treat from Santana. I guess they must have realized that it would become a treat because that's the name of the song. From their debut album in 1969, Santana with Treat.

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0: There's an excellent DVD out called Tom Dowd and the Language of Music. It's the story of the legendary engineer and producer from Atlantic Records who worked with artists from Bobby Darin to Aretha Franklin to the Allman Brothers, many of the artists we play here in The Deep End. Legendary producer Jerry Wexler.
2: Well, this little piece of technical magic opened up a fantastic relationship between Tom Dowd and the Stax people.
3: Within a year's time, Stax made two records with Otis Redding that made him a national artist. 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Can we do it? 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
0: From Otis Blue, Otis Redding's version of Satisfaction.

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This is The Deep End. Fred Neil was a friend and mentor and inspiration to so many of the artists of the music that mattered. Bob Dylan, Stephen Stills, Richie Furay. The Jefferson Airplane were huge fans. Here, they perform one of his songs from a live album the Airplane recorded at the Fillmore West and the Fillmore East in the late fall of 1968. From Bless Its Pointed Little Head, the Airplane with the Other Side of This Life.

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0: You're back in the deep end. A lot of people know this song from Linda Ronstadt's cover version. Here is the writer singing his own composition, the late Warren Zevon, Hasten Down the Wind.

deep end. In his native Canada, he's considered a national treasure. For music fans all over the world, he's a musical friend. Gordon Lightfoot, with a song whose words will take you on a trip through time.

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KTUX. You're in The Deep End. Unchained Melody was the B-side of this next song by the Righteous Brothers. You can hear Phil Spector's signature wall of sound on this song. If you listen closely, you might hear Cher singing backup. Spector used Cher on several of the Righteous Brothers' cuts. Yeah,

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1: Like, how many of you can dig how many people there are, man? Like, I was rapping to The Fuzz. Right? Can you dig it? Man, there's supposed to be a million and a half people here by tonight. Can you dig that? New York State Thruway is closed, man.
0: Woodstock. 3 days of music and art and peace and love.
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0: Yeah, it's far out.
1: This song is from an album of the same name. It is the first solo album by Van Morrison to contain songs not written by him, and the first album in which he had total creative control. Here's Van the Man, Hard Knows the Highway.

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1: 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You're listening to The Deep End. Jerry Goffin and Carole King. Those names were in the small print underneath the title on many, many records. See if you can recognize any.

1968. The youth market was now where everyone wanted to be, whether it was films, books, music, or plays. It was all about this new generation and this new way of living, ushered in by the age of Aquarius. Even Broadway got on the bandwagon with a musical called Hair. We start.

One of the greatest musicians and studio players of all time, King Curtis, live from the stage of the Fillmore. Here he is doing the Buddy Miles composition, Them Changes.

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0: A double album as a debut record was an audacious move. 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Chicago, with Introduction.

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12: Hey, listen, I've got some good news for you. We'll be coming back on the road, getting out with the band and playing places, some of which we've never played before. So we're really excited. We're coming back. We got

0: Paul McCartney live from his Back in the World tour 2003. The recording of the original version began October 2nd, 1967. As I welcome you to another edition of Beatle Brunch, the celebration of the greatest group in rock history, featuring the songs and stories of the Fab Four and their friends on stage, backstage, and in the studio. 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I'm Joe Johnson. Looking at today's calendar, we're halfway through one of the Beatles' most important months in history. October, the 10th month, has traditionally been very good for the boys. Ringo cuts his first vocal with the band, I Wanna Be Your Man. They sign a management deal with Brian Epstein. This time, he actually signed it. They released their first single on Parlophone, Love Me Do and P.S. I Love You. In later years, released recordings from Magical Mystery Tour and the White Album in October, and recorded their first American number one in October of 63. So take my hand and let's walk through some of the most exciting and inviting events in October history for the Beatles, which wrapped up with an American TV host witnessing Beatlemania firsthand in 1963, then signing them to his show. But we pick up with the Beatles signing a management deal with Brian Epstein, October 1st, 1962. It's the only contract bearing the names of all four Beatles and their manager, Brian Epstein. So what did he see in them?
1: They were fresh and they were honest, and they had what I thought was a sort of presence. I immediately liked the sound that I heard. I heard their sound before I met them. I immediately liked what I heard, and I thought that it was something that an awful lot of people would like.

0: Ringo Starr with a song he still enjoys singing with his all-star band, I Want to Be Your Man, recorded Wednesday, September 11th, 1963. A song that John and Paul knocked off right in front of the Rolling Stones as their new single.
1: I want to be your man.
0: Well, let's get back to Beatlecamp. Lennon and McCartney pumped out two more originals ready to be their first single on Parlophone, releasing October 5th, 1962, Love Me Do and P.S. I Love You. Here's Ringo.
2: I think the first one's always the sharpest, and that was Love Me Do, you know, getting right up to 47.
3: Yeah.
2: That was like the most incredible scene that we had a record out, you know, that we had a bit of plastic with us on. For me, you know, we had a lot of scenes, but the first one is the most powerful, and that was Love Me Do for me. I mean, that was more powerful than, I think, Please Please Me making number one.
3: Yeah.
2: Just the idea of being on a bit of plastic, you know, was really incredible.

0: remember first hearing that song on the radio. That was the best buzz of all time. We knew it was going to be on tonight, 7:30 on Thursday night. It's going to be on Radio Luxembourg. And we all listened in, and there was, wow.
1: Their first record did very well. It sold 100,000 copies.
2: The best thing was, it came to the chart in 2 days, and everybody thought it was a fiddle, because our manager's stores send in these, what is it, record things?
3: Returns.
2: And everybody down south thought, he's buying them himself, or he's just fiddling the chart, you know. But he wasn't.
4: It was bought by the kids. I mean, we had a big following. And who'd had a record? You know, Arthur Askey was the last one, I think, out of Liverpool.

0: The B-side to the Beatles' first single on Parlophone, P.S. I Love You. It's A-side. We played Love Me Do, released October 5th, 1962, along with P.S. I Love You. I played the version of Love Me Do with Ringo drumming on it, found on the 45 single and also Past Masters Volume 1. The quick way to tell which is Ringo and which is Andy White on drums, the take with the tambourine is Andy White on drums, the tambourine being played by Ringo. I'm Joe Johnson. We're looking back on Rocktobers and Beatle history. Coming up, the night we believe the term Beatlemania was coined.
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14: How do you find all this business of having screaming girls following you all over the place?
15: Well, we feel flattered. I mean, it's
14: very flattened.
15: Yeah, I'm flattened. But, I mean, if the screaming fans weren't there, then we wouldn't be here, would we?
16: Bang, bang, come on.
0: I'm Joe Johnson. Welcome back to Rocktobers and Beatle History. If you're from the UK and you had to pick one event in Beatle history, which would you pick? And if you're a first-generation Beatle fan in America, what October event might be the most important to you? It's one that if you lived in the States, you likely didn't know about this for years. Well, for our fans in the UK, it has to be October 13th, 1963. The Beatles topping the bill live at the London Palladium, paving the way for the Royal Command performance for the Queen, where John would utter his famous Rattle Your Jewelry line. But this night was 2 months before the Royal Variety Show, and everyone watched, even a family friend of Ringo's.
15: We made our first record at the beginning of 1963, and we had a hit with that. But I think the whole bit really started when we did a Palladium show, and then later we were asked to do the Royal Variety Command performance, you know.
17: One of my mother's great friends, Annie McGuire, was so great, she'd say, "See you on the Palladium, son. See your name in lights." I mean, that was the place to get to, you know. Yeah. It was the London Palladium. God, then you'd make it, you know. There was nothing bigger, actually, in the world than making it to the Palladium.
18: Oh, yeah.

0: God.
1: Can I turn to you now? How long do you think you're going to be successful? You've had this monumental rise. Obviously, this sort of thing can't go on, but do you think you can settle down to a life in show business?
0: Well, we're hoping to. I mean, not necessarily a life in show business, but at least a couple more years.
1: A long run.
0: Yeah. I mean, if we do as well as Cliff and the Shadows have done up to now, well, I mean, we won't be moaning.
2: We're very happy.
0: I mean, naturally, it can't go on as it has been going the last few months. I mean, it'd just be ridiculous.

0: The Beatles with Drive My Car, recorded October 13th, 1965, from start to finish in four takes, plus overdubs. This session proved to be a turning point in the Beatles' studio career, in that for the first time, their recordings ended past midnight. Soon you would have a hard time finding them not in the studio after midnight. We also heard from October 13th, 1963, the Beatles live at Val Parnell's Sunday Night at the London Palladium, transmitted live from the theater to an audience of 15 million viewers. They performed four songs on a rotating stage. The next day, the press coined the term Beatlemania. I'm Joe Johnson. This is Beatle Brunch, and now an in-studio blend. It was that day that would live in infamy for Beatle fans in America, October 17th, 1963, recording a Beatles record that will become their first number one in America. As of this date, barely anyone in the States could name one Beatles song or Beatle. But just 3 months later, every girl in America wanted to take them up on the offer to hold their hand.
1: I want to hold your hand. Take one.
2: Do it slower.
3: No.
2: Shh. Clean beginning now. One, two, three.
1: Take nine. Here we go.
2: Shh. I love that.
3: Shh. Ready? Shh. Ringo, keep your bit dead. Ringo! We're taping. First one, very initial attack. One, two, three. No, the first one, a loud attack. The second one, not quite so loud. Just try it. Oh. I'll do it anyway. We'll just blast that bit, that one bit.

0: That's a blend of the finished I Want to Hold Your Hand with the in-studio workings from October 17th, 1963. Fast forward 3 months and it would be the number one song in the American charts, where it sat for 7 wild weeks, kicking off Beatlemania in America. I'm Joe Johnson. This is Beatle Brunch. More Rocktober events in history to come, including one that turned out to be a platinum single for Paul and his little friend.
1: You know, when we were writing it, we were both in this sort of little sort of vibe.
2: Yeah.
0: We'll say it all at the top of the October 1980s release when the Beatle Brunch Radio Network returns in a moment. 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
9: When we were working on Norwegian Wood, it just needed something. I just picked the sitar up and kind of found the notes, and I just kind of played it, and it just seemed to hit the spot.
10: We're spot on with Rocktober events in Beatle history. I'm Joe Johnson. On October 12, 1965, the first recording sessions for Rubber Soul took place. They completed the first song in its entirety in five takes the first day. Later, John admitted on that song that he took the opening line from Elvis's 1955 hit, Baby Let's Play House. Next, they work on This Bird Has Flown, flying in a sitar for the first time on a pop record. Paul and George remind us of that day.
11: It was just around that period when we were all getting into various different kinds of music, and George's became Indian thing. I think he'd give you a better explanation of just sort of when it was.
9: Well, actually, during the filming of Help, there was some Indian musicians in a restaurant scene, and I kind of messed around with the sitar then.
12: That's a very fascinating ring you've got there, unless I'm very much mistaken.

0: I've got sort of all the old ones from the old, what I call the old days when rock was sort of raging.
1: How about your oldie but goodie favourite?
0: I've got so many, but one of them is Baby Let's Play House Elvis Presley.

0: The Beatles with Run For Your Life, the first song recorded and finished up for Rubber Soul, which would be out in December. And we heard Norwegian Wood, This Bird Has Flown, the first pop record to feature the ancient Indian instrument, the sitar. From this point on, George would really begin to master it, and we'd find it on several other Beatles songs, all the way from Revolver through the White Album. I'm Joe Johnson with Rocktober events in Beatle history. This one shows up 12 years after the Beatles split, though. It's a duet with Paul from an old ex-friend who wasn't an ex at the time till he bought the Beatles catalog. Michael Jackson suggested he and Paul make some hits. So they recorded The Girl Is Mine, a song called The Man, and their monster hit released October 15th. A number one platinum single, number one for 6 weeks in 1983. Say, Say, Say. Here's Paul on teaming up with Michael.
1: It came very easily. No, because I was quite excited to write with him. He was quite excited to write with me. So we were popping off each other. You know, when we were writing it, we were both in this sort of little sort of vibe.
2: Yeah.
1: Okay. That's kind of how he sings anyway. Yeah. So I was kind of going along with that. I didn't want to suddenly go, say, say. You know, and he's doing the little voice on the record. We're going to have to say, Michael, Paul.
2: Well, on the man,
1: you can't tell.
3: Say,

0: The number one platinum hit, Say, Say, Say, scored by Paul McCartney and Michael Jackson, released October 15th, 1983. However, since we're talking Octobers, October 24th, 1979, Paul McCartney was honored by the Guinness Book of World Records as the most successful composer and recording artist of all time. I'm Joe Johnson, and these are Rocktober events in Beatle history. Coming up, what would John have to say about that? We'll go exactly 1 year later, October 24th, 1980, to find out.
1: All the time we were doing it, I was calling it Elvis Orbison.
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12: 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We're featuring exciting October Beatle events in history. This track, released October 24th, 1980, helped spread the news that John and Yoko were back, recording a new album, and this single itself told the story of John starting over. So he called it Just Like Starting Over. A little tongue-in-cheek, right, John?
13: It's kind of tongue-in-cheek. You know, it's sort of a la Elvis and that, and I hope people accept it like that. I think it's a serious piece of work, but it's also tongue-in-cheek, you know? I mean, I went right back to my roots. All the time we were doing it, I was calling it Elvis Olverson. You know, and it's not going back to being Beatle John in the 60s, it's being John Lennon, whose life was changed completely by hearing American rock and roll on the radio as a child. And that's the part of me that's coming out again, and that's why I'm enjoying it this time. I'm not trying to compete with my old self or competing with anything. I'm trying to go back and enjoy it as I enjoyed it originally. And it's working.

That's the remix, Just Like Starting Over, from John Lennon, Yoko Ono's Double Fantasy. The single Starting Over would become John's first number one hit, since Whatever Gets You Through the Night topped the charts in 1974. However, he didn't live to know that good news, as it reached number one on December 27, 1980, 19 days after we lost him. Now it's time to learn more about John and Yoko in our Mind Games contest, where you can win the book Starting Over, The Making of John and Yoko's Double Fantasy by Ken Sharp. Here's the question. Which Beatles song recorded in October of 65 was adorned with a sitar? Answer Mind Games in the community section of BrunchRadio.com and good luck. 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

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We close out on October 29th, 2002, Paul wrapping up the U.S. dates of his Driving USA tour. The resulting CD would be called Back in the U.S. Live 2002. So we leave you the way we came in, enjoying Paul McCartney in concert. I'm Joe Johnson. Thanks for listening and celebrating Rocktober's with me and the Beatles, and we'll see you next week on the Beatle Brunch Radio Network.

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2: 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I'm your host, Carol Miller.

Led Zeppelin did their final tour of Japan in October 1972, and their last date was October 10th at the Kyoto Kaikan. 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

0: Zeppelin at the Kyoto Kaikan on October 10th, 1972, with added audio for clarity. Zeppelin had recently recorded Houses of the Holy, their fifth album, and two of the songs from the album were being played live for the first time on these Japanese dates. We'll hear them coming up on Get the Let Out. Stay with us. 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
0: Hi, you're with Carol Miller, and we're back with Get the Let Out, with a concert composite of Zeppelin's show at the Kyoto Kaikan on October 10th, 1972. 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
0: Did we come and see that bloke who's taking the pictures?
1: Good. This is our fifth LP. It's called Over the Hills and Far Away.

We're hearing some of Led Zeppelin's performance at the Kyoto Kaikan on October 10th, 1972, the last date on their second Japanese tour. Other audio is mixed in for clarity. At one point in the show, Robert Plant is heard asking what the time was. Apparently, after the show, Zeppelin would be in a hurry to take the last train to Tokyo for their flight out of Japan. More from this last Japanese concert when we come.

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19: 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I'm Megan Valentine, and I approve this message.
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0: The last show Zeppelin would ever do in Japan, October 10th, 1972, in the city of Kyoto. John Paul Jones played his Mellotron for the first time on this Japanese tour and played it on Stairway to Heaven. 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One more performance next on Get the Let Out. 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
0: Hi, this is Carol Miller, and we've been listening to a concert composite of Led Zeppelin's last Japanese show at the Kyoto Kaikan on October 10th, 1972. 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One more for you.

0: And so, Led Zeppelin wrapped up their second tour of Japan with this show at the Kyoto Kaikan Concert Hall. For many of us, Zeppelin had put Kyoto on the musical map. By the way, should you want to visit this venue, it's now called the Rome, R-O-H-M, Theater Kyoto. The Rome Semiconductor Company saved the hall from possible demolition in 2012 and paid for its renovation and reopening in 2016.
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2: 55 years ago, John Lennon asked us to imagine, and the world is still listening. But before Lennon became a Beatle, a solo artist, an activist, and one of rock and roll's most influential voices, he was a Liverpudlian boy with a guitar and a skiffle band called the Quarrymen. The Quarrymen became the Beatles, and as you know, the Beatles changed everything. They didn't follow the rules, they rewrote them. And when John, Paul, George, and Ringo finally went their separate ways in 1970, John was already on to his next act, making music, making noise, and pushing boundaries with his wife, Yoko Ono. Hey, I'm Nick Carter, and on the 55th anniversary of Imagine, we're turning up the music, the stories, and the legacy of the great John Lennon off the record.

0: John Lennon met Yoko Ono at a London art show in 66, you know. But by 68, she was his partner in life, art and music. They released the controversial Two Virgins, got married in Gibraltar, then turned the honeymoon into a headline with their legendary Amsterdam Bed-In for Peace.
1: When we did the bed-in in Toronto, there was a specific instruction, I understand, from the government to the press, the American press, that they should not put us on the front page, because they did initially when we did the bed-in. So I think that we were thinking that peace and love movement was very subversive, but in fact the government was very aware of it, it seems like. Yeah. They caught on. Maybe the people didn't catch on. But
2: we tried to do it with humor. It was really irrelevant what serious critics in the pop business said about what we were doing in bed and bags and that, as long as what we felt our duty or our position was to keep on about peace until something happened. It was in the tradition of Gandhi, only with a sense of humor.

Check it. You got Timothy Leary, Tommy Smothers, and a room full of Hare Krishnas. The best party imaginable? Yes. But more importantly, that is who you hear singing, all part of the chorus on Give Peace a Chance, recorded live during John and Yoko's Montreal bed-in in May of 69, which was just before John returned to England to start work on what became the Beatles' Abbey Road album.

0: Now, after work on the Beatles' Abbey Road wrapped up in August of 69, John Lennon and Yoko Ono flew to Canada, where they made their live debut at the Toronto Rock and Revival show as the Plastic Ono Band.
1: Plastic Ono Band was a concept of Yoko's, which is an imaginary band. The first

advert for the Plastic Ono band was a photograph of some pieces of plastic with a tape recorder and a TV in it. And her idea was a completely robot pop group. That was what she must have thought of us all when she first came into the world. She immediately said, oh, I've got an idea. And the first advert was a page out of the London telephone book of the Joneses. This was in the NME and all the papers, you know, and pictures of these plastic things. And the advert said, you are the Plastic Ono band. So I just want to clear that up. It wasn't a reforming a new band like a Wings or a Hollies or whatever, where you have a name and you belong to it. There's nobody ever been in that band. They're on

0: on a run.
1: Believe it or not, the Beatles passed on cold turkey. I mean, that's crazy talk. But Lennon wasn't wasting that one, so he took it to the Plastic Ono Band. A raw, no-frills shot at his battle with heroin that proved too hot for American radio. Punks. I'm Nick Carter, and coming up off the record, John Lennon gets a little instant karma with Phil Spector behind the board.
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3: While the maestro Phil Spector was piecing together the Beatles' Let It Be, he was also behind the board for Lennon's Instant Karma, and that record took off F-A-S-T fast, man. I'm Nick Carter, back with John Lennon off the record. Instant Karma landed on the BBC's Top of the Pops in February of 1970, where he debuted his new short hair, and Yoko Ono, well, she created headlines of her own.
4: I enjoyed the Instant Karma thing because they're the people right there. And we were talking about the fact that she was knitting, you see, because we did everything together. Now, she wasn't singing on Instant Karma. So I'm doing Instant Karma live. Or it was a backing tape with live vocal, I think. And she's just sitting there knitting this scarf. And there was some review the next day. How dare she sit there knitting? But we wanted to be together. And her contribution to that event, instead of having a smoke bomb or a colored light, a psychedelic light, Yoko Ono knitted.

The chief engineer, Roy Sakal, is tracking in one room. All these stars are running around, and I'm in another room, and when, you know, I'm editing tapes and then making copies, and because a lot of stuff came in on two track that they had recorded in his estate. And I look over, and here comes John walking into the room I'm working in. A funny thing about John had this magic about him, and some people do, and it's the thing about being able to relax you immediately, like, it's okay, it's cool, it's all right. And the thing about a guy like Lennon is you feel you know him, and he would allow that to exist. He'd say, okay, you know me. I'm John Lennon Beatle. So I was like relaxed, like immediately. And I said, how do you like New York? He said, oh, I love it here. I said, well, I've been to Liverpool. He said, what? Why would you go to Liverpool? I mean, we all wanted to come to New York. Why would you ever want to go to a hellhole like Liverpool? And I explained to him that, you know, for me, that was where the music was happening, and I wanted that influence. Yeah, man.

0: 1, 2, 3, 4, 5, 6, 7 days. That's all it took Lennon and Phil Spector to knock out Imagine. 6 days recording, 1 day of overdubs. Wait, let that sink in. And then straight to number one in America. John and Phil kept that whole train rolling into the 70s until John and Yoko split in 1974. John bolted for LA, and what followed was 18 months of booze, drugs, and chaos. Yeah! What we all know is his infamous Lost Weekend.
1: What I did when she kicked me out was I hit the bottle like I was 18 and 19, but when you're 37 or whatever I was when that happened, you can't take as much booze, but I was acting like I was still at college, just whacking it out and going out all the time. And I always got a little violent on drink, but somehow I used to have a friend called Jeff Mohammed, rest his soul, who died. He was a half Indian Arab, who was my friend at art school. He would be like a bodyguard for me, so whenever I'd get into some controversy, he would sort of ease me out of it. But I do recall at college punching through telephone box glass. I don't like that waking up and thinking, what happened? Did I kill somebody? I mean, the Beatles

First national coverage was me beating up Bob Wooler at Paul's 21st party because he intimated I was homosexual. So I must have had a fear that maybe I was a homosexual to attack him like that. And it's very complicated reasoning. But I was very drunk and I hit him. And I could have really killed somebody then. And that scared me. Paul was 21, so I must have been 23 then. And that was in the Daily Mirror, it was the back page. I remember the picture. It was a beetle posed on the docks picture, but it was pretty scary. And it was the kind of rehash of my youth. But of course, acting like a teenager in Hollywood, in public, with the press, what I would do as an individual in Liverpool would not go in the Liverpool Echo, right? But when I would do something dumb, like put a Kotex on my head in a restaurant, it becomes a national story, or take a pee in the wrong place or something, then it becomes a great, great event. Mm. It was a very unhealthy period for me. I couldn't deal with the separation any other way. I just fell apart. And the only thing I knew was go to the bar and drink.

0: John Lennon's infamous Lost Weekend finally ran out of road in 1975, and with a little help from his new friend named Elton John, perhaps you've heard of him. I'm Nick Carter, and when John Lennon Off the Record continues, how Elton helped bring John and Yoko back together, and the number one hit that put Lennon right back on top.
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8: I'm Nick Carter. Now, during Lennon's 18 months in Los Angeles, a.k.a. the Lost Weekend, he struck up a friendship with Elton John, and the two co-wrote 1974's banger, Whatever Gets You Through the Night.
9: I didn't meet him till he was big and famous. I met him through Tony King, I think, who was a mutual friend, and he was a friend of that great DJ who was a friend of George. And his, and how that record came about was that Elton was in town and I was doing it and I needed the harmony. He did the harmony on that and a couple more and played beautiful piano on it. And jokingly, he was telling me he was going to do this Madison Square Garden concert. He said, will you do it with me if the record's number one? And I did not expect it to get to number one at all. I wasn't being very well received on any level then, you know, with the Coltexes and the hamburgers or whatever. And so I said, sure I will. Well, I lived to get nervous about that, because a year later, whenever it was, he came back and says, okay, it's time to pay your dues.

Whatever Gets You Through the Night took Lennon back to number one. And that Thanksgiving, he paid up on a bet by joining Elton John at Madison Square Garden for three amazing songs. That night helped bring John and Yoko back together, and nobody knew it then, but it also became John Lennon's final public performance.

0: By 1975, John and Yoko were back together, and John stepped away from the spotlight. He got his U.S. residency, welcomed son Sean, and traded rock and roll for family life, all but disappearing from the music scene for the next few years.
1: Well, for a long time, I wasn't listening to music, to the pop radio, you know, the rock and roll stuff, because it would either cause me to get sweaty because it would bring back memories I didn't want to know about, or I would get that feeling that I'm not alive because I'm not making it. And if it was good, I hated it because I wasn't doing it. If it was bad, I was furious because I could have done better or whatever. So I didn't get involved, and I listened to classical and music, stuff like that mainly.
0: By 1980, John Lennon was ready to plug back in. He teamed with producer Jack Douglas for Double Fantasy. And the night before recording began, John stopped Jack on his way out and played him one last song, just like starting over.
2: As we're leaving, he says, wait, I forgot to play this for you. I wrote it like last night. I was listening to Roy Orbison and I just got inspired. I sat down and he played Starting Over on the Fender Rhodes, and it was just Tony Levin and myself standing there with our mouths like hanging open. And he said, do you think we should record this? I mean, he goes, I just wrote it. And I said, we're going to record it first. I said, because it's a hit. I was thinking Woman is the first single. But when I heard Starting Over, and I said, you realize, of course, how apropos it is. And he said, well, yeah, you know. And we went in, and before we started tracking any of the other songs, we did a rehearsal in the studio, which it took these guys like an hour to learn Starting Over. It was, you know, pretty basic song anyway, but it very magical. Recorded it right away, and having rehearsed with the musicians also helped the vibe.
0: Just Like Starting Over was released as a single as John Lennon and Jack Douglas were finishing up the Double Fantasy album. The song was an immediate and enormous success.
2: We were in there finishing the album, mixing the album. Starting Over was already number one on the radio. Well, actually on its way up the charts when someone came in and said, it was the first day it was on the radio, and someone came in and said, hey, the song's on the radio. And John and I ran into the shop, and there was a little, tiny little crummy radio in there, and someone snapped a picture of us as we were both standing, listening to Starting Over for the first time.

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1: Man, what a band.
0: They all backed up Lennon on Double Fantasy, a title inspired by a flower John spotted in Bermuda. Isn't that totally Lennon-esque? I'm Nick Carter, and coming up off the record, heavy sigh. December 8th, 1980, producer Jack Douglas remembers the day that changed everything.
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17: Oi, oi, I'm Nick Carter, and this is John Lennon Off the Record. Now, Double Fantasy arrived in November of 1980 with John preparing to return to the road. But on December 8th, John was shot outside his New York City home and died shortly afterward. Producer Jack Douglas remembers that night.
18: There seemed to be this great void. Now, I know everyone in the world felt it that loved John, but I had been in his presence. And not only in his presence, I'd been his cohort. And I mean that in a number of ways. And that before I went to the studio, I had breakfast every day with him. I would walk down to the Dakota. He would meet me. We would walk down Columbus Avenue to a coffee shop that he really liked that's now famous because of these morning breakfasts. And every night after the session, he'd say to me, "Are we finished, Jack?" And I would say, "I think so, John." And he would kick back, and he had this 1,000-year-old opium pipe, and he'd whip this pipe out, and he'd put his feet up on the console and light this thing up and pass it around the room. And then we would not leave for 2 hours. And he would just tell these stories that were amazing.

I have often thought, and sometimes, you know, like I said, I live in New York and I like to walk in the park, and I do on occasion walk by Strawberry Fields and stop there. And I do reminisce that when John left us, he was a very happy man. He just turned 40. I have seen 40 come and go. And when I think back at what 40 was, he was a young man. He really was a young man. And that's, you know, that was stolen from us. Not that he was John the Beatle, but he was a young man. He was just beginning on like another journey. Anyway, he went out happy.

0: 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Me, I'm merely Nick Carter. I'm just the talking head. Follow me on X, Threads, Instagram, and whatever else at the Notorious NIK. 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
6: 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Domestic violence is down 28%. Assaults are down 45%. And shootings are down 50%. 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